from the Bulldog Kia Studios in the center of the Classic City. 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Yeah. 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

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Our colors will fade eventually, so if our time is running out, day after day, we'll make the mundane a masterpiece. Oh my, oh my love, I take one look at you, you're taking me out.

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Yeah. 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
1: This is Perspectives, the show where a conversation about our many differences often shows us more about the things we have in common. I'm Condice Presley. Every day, millions of Americans get up, go to work, earn a check, and still feel like they're falling behind. Rising prices, debt, housing costs, and those unexpected expenses have made financial security seem just out of reach for so many hardworking families. Well, today we're going to talk about why that happens and, more importantly, provide some practical common sense tips that we can all take to begin moving forward. My guest is financial expert Kimberly Castle Royster, also the leader of the Baltimore City Chamber of Commerce. Kimberly Royster, welcome to Perspectives.
2: Thank you for having me.
1: How did you find yourself as an expert in this area?
2: Oh, honestly, it was starting with myself. Just the process of going through a debt process and realizing that I needed to get my finances in order and being surrounded by others that were getting their finances in order. Seeing how they were budgeting and planning and preparing for their finances and realizing I was not doing the same really helped me put things in perspective and make better decisions and with my money so I can be prepared for retirement.
1: So we hear folks say all the time, I make decent money. Why does it still feel like I'm broke? What's really going on here?
2: Our expenses. I mean, the cost of living has gone up. I will say we are in an inflation. Things are moving much faster than we expected to. Many people are actually losing jobs, so they're not gaining more income. So the biggest thing is really thinking about your expenses, especially if you're a married couple. Being able to live off one income is truly, truly a great idea to think about from day one. We don't want to overexceed our expenses. So I think a lot of times we just go ahead and jump for it. We have this income and we're like, oh, let's go ahead and add more expenses. But instead of adding more expenses, I would suggest adding more savings or adding more investments. That way you are making money with your money and not spending all of your money.
1: So we're not just talking about inflation. There are probably some other forces at work that most of us just don't see.
2: Always. Biggest thing is budgeting. I do find when you do a budget, you really look at where your money is going. So ultimately, if you have not really wrote down every transaction from bank account to credit card, and then really evaluate why I'm spending this. Have I looked for coupons? Any additional savings that can help you really put your money away and keep it for yourself and not have to put it out and spend it every dollar you have?
1: So in your experience, what separates the people who survive from those who actually are able to survive and build wealth?
2: I definitely think it's knowing where every dollar is going. I think everybody just kind of like, oh, it's only $5. Oh, it's only $20. But they add up. So if you are really looking at your dollar, every dollar you spend, you want to be able to get 60% back on it. So are you making money with your money? That's the first thought process. So really looking at where you're spending, looking at what you have coming out, looking at where your money is going, and really planning it out. My biggest thing is thinking about retirement. We don't work forever. So what is the plan at the end of the game? And having a plan for that is really important to look at every dollar you spend.
1: We grew up thinking that we aspire to be in the middle class. Has that definition changed over the last 10 years?
2: Middle class is still a class. It's still a space that you are trying to stay afloat. And again, we're all one job away from it. So you might be one paycheck away from being able to say I can pay all of my bills. So having that additional income investment, a plan around it is really, really important so that you know I have 6 months, I have 12 months, I have 18 months to be able to figure out what my next move is going to be.
1: Are Americans earning too little today, or are they just spending in ways that they are not fully understanding?
2: I honestly think it's the spending. We are spenders. If you compare to other countries, the U.S. spends the absolute most. So if you think about where we're spending and what we're spending it on, bring it back into your household is really important. So finding a way to be able to bring your money back into your household so that you can support your household even stronger. Savings are one of our biggest things we kind of look abreast from, as well as investments. A lot of people I talk to are like, I've never invested it. I don't know how. I don't know where to start. So really having a plan on where do I start, how do I prepare, and what is my next move to be able to be ready.
1: What is the biggest financial mistake, in your opinion, that you see folks making that they don't even realize they are making?
2: I really think the biggest mistake is not maximizing your retirement. That is one of the biggest things I find as the first thing. It's usually a tax savings. That's number one. So you automatically are saving on your taxes just by investing into your retirement. So sometimes your job might match your retirement. Are you matching that job retirement? So if my job is going to give me 4% and I'm only doing 2%, I'm losing out on 2%, really 4% savings, because that's 2% I'm going to save and that's 2% they're going to give me to save. That's one of my first visuals. And then the second one is it lowers your taxable income if it's a 401k. So if it's a 401k, it lowers your taxable income, which could put you in a different tax bracket and lower the taxes you pay back.
1: Tell me about the company that you founded, Kimberly Services LLC, and how did that come to be?
2: Honestly, it came to be. I had several business owners that came to me and they just did not know how to prepare for their taxes. They didn't know how to file it. They weren't doing any tax preparation, no bookkeeping. So they had no clue where their money was going. And ultimately, when I came in and helped them really evaluate all of their income, we realized how much money they could save, how much they could lower their loans so their rates are lower. And then really looking at how they could plan for the future. All of them were able to buy houses within the next couple of years. And they weren't able to do that before because they couldn't find anybody to help them plan and prepare that future. So ultimately, it just came about that someone needed my help. And I didn't realize I had all of that knowledge available to give. And it turned into a business that I really thought could flourish.
1: And you've operated in the space of financial services and accounting for more than 15 years. With that experience, do you think it's possible for somebody to earn six figures and still be unhealthy financially?
2: Absolutely. There are many people. I find there are some who are in five figures who are much better financial situations than the ones in six figures, because your mindset is the most important part. So if you don't have the mindset for savings or planning or preparation with your money, then you aren't going to make better decisions, even if you're making six figures. So more money doesn't mean better decisions. More money means I have more to actually invest or prepare and save. But it doesn't mean more I should be spending, or I should buy a bigger home, or I should buy a bigger car. To me, it means let's put this money away and prepare it so that I am able to have those things I want in the future.
1: Money's an emotional concept. How do you often see spending being driven by stress rather than actual need?
2: Oh, it is very emotional. Again, it's a mindset thing. We use a PEACE method in our business, which it's just giving planning, being what creates financial clarity. Emotional equity, what helps build emotional intelligence around money. Given awareness, what helps develop healthy money habits. And then control, which comes through cash flow management. And evolution, which requires continuous investment and personal development. If you aren't working on yourself, it won't make a difference when your mindset isn't flowing.
1: All right. So you talk about everyday money habits. Which habits quietly sabotage somebody's financial progress?
2: Ultimately, I always say it's the impulse. A lot of times we're like, I want a new shirt. I want a new car. I want the new thing. And, you know, it feels great. But then when you think about the money you're spending on it, it really makes you say, oh, I probably didn't need that today. Or did you actually use the new item you brought? I find a lot of people who have this impulse. They wanted something new. They brought the new item and it's still sitting in the closet with the tags on it. So really thinking about, do I actually need this? A big thing I think about is if you want it, sleep on it. Sleep on it today. So I want it today. Let me sleep on it. Let me look at my budget and then really evaluate, do I need this item? I think that is the biggest thing I find for most people is this impulse energy of like, I want to buy it today, and not realizing that today really does affect tomorrow.
1: All right. So you're talking about impulse purchases. Now talk to us about perhaps the damage that subscriptions and food delivery also have on our success over time.
2: And that's another impulse. I don't want to cook today, so I decided to DoorDash. Those DoorDash fees add up. I talk about just looking at, if you do have a credit card, look at where you can probably save on some of those fees. There are benefits to owning a credit card sometimes. So you want to look at that. But yes, those DoorDash fees add up. Those subscriptions, I have found people paying more than one subscription for the same service. I even can say in my company, I found a Dropbox fee and I'm like, what is this Dropbox? Like, we don't pay for that. It was on a whole different card, something we did not approve. Luckily, I look at my transactions on a daily basis, so I knew that this wasn't accurate. But there are many people who are not looking at their bank account. And I find even people coming to me to say, like, I don't want to look at my bank account. Like, it scares me to see it. And I'm like, you have to get over that. We've got to work through it. Let's think about where we're going to do with our money. The subscriptions are adding up. So do you really need that subscription? Is that subscription worth it? One of the things I talk about is Rocket Money. Rocket Money has a way that you can manage where all your subscriptions are going, or and see, I'm paying for three subscriptions in one. And that a lot of people, it has helped them out to be able to cancel those subscriptions.
1: Say more about that, Rocket Money.
2: Rocket Money, Rocket Money actually is a software that you can look at all of your subscriptions or all of your transactions that are going through either a bank account, credit card. You want to link all of your bank accounts. So you link, hey, I have five bank accounts. I have five credit cards. You link all of them. And Rocket Money will tell you, hey, you have this one subscription. You're paying for it three times. They might also help you notify, hey, this is a charge I've never seen before. What is this for? So I've found fraudulent charges with it. I've also found that I was paying for more than one subscription with it. So really being able to use it as a tool to manage, and they work with your budget so you can give them a price on what you want to pay for that service.
1: Okay, so now let's talk about habits. Give me one habit everybody should stop doing today, and then give me one habit that everyone should start doing today to improve our financial health.
2: So one habit I would say to stop doing today is looking at every dollar you're spending. So stop today, take time to create a budget and a plan. And then one thing you can do going forward is really managing your money. Every dollar you spend is a dollar you lose. So you want to plan every dollar you're spending.
1: Many folks listening to our program today may feel trapped by the debt they carry. What would you tell them to start doing without being overwhelmed by that fact?
2: We always talk about the snowball method, and I think that's one of the best methods you can start talking about is really looking at your highest interests. I have one person that came to me recently. They had student loans. They've been in a public company for several years. And if you work in a public there's a forgiveness for their loans, for public forgiveness. So you want to look at, am I able to get forgiveness on my student loans? That's one of the things I think about. The other thing is being able to take this credit that I have and maybe move it to a personal loan that will be a lower interest rate, or maybe doing a balance transfer to another credit card that will give me a zero interest rate for several months, 12, 18 months, 24 months, maybe even. So really evaluating what debt I have. Can I transfer that debt to somewhere else and make it lower, and then plan to pay that off within a certain period of time?
1: So what's more important, paying off the debt or building savings?
2: I think they go hand in hand. Ultimately, I always say building savings is first. You want to make sure you have 6 months of emergency savings, which means whatever my monthly bills are, I want to be able to save that times six. So first, have that emergency savings. That's the first step. Then the second step would be, let's go ahead and get this debt lower. So you can do them at the same time if it's affordable, but if it's not affordable, work on that savings. Start investing. Take a dollar, take a couple dollars. I give my son an allowance every week, and he gets to buy whatever he wants. I know he plays Roblox all the time, so he buys some Roblox every now and then. So ultimately, really start making that investment. It really can create a savings for you, and it's a place that you put it in so that you're not touching it right away. It's a long game, not a short game, but at least you have some invested money and some savings monies to look at.
1: Is there such a thing as good debt, or is debt something that people should always avoid?
2: Good debts. We do need a vehicle to get from A to B. So sometimes having a car payment is a good debt because I do need this vehicle to get from A to B. It does help increase my debt. It does help increase my credit as well. And then you also have to think about a home. A home is good debt. If you think about how it can be an investment later on, but it also it helps your credit as well increase, or can help your credit increase. Those are two options that show that I'm good with my money. I pay my debt on time, but they are useful debt items that help you get from A to B.
1: I know that you encourage people to think beyond just bringing in one paycheck. We're talking about auxiliary income. What are some realistic ways that folks can create those additional income without working themselves into total exhaustion?
2: Oh, it's so many different things. Obviously, everybody talks about social media. I see social media as one of the biggest things that a lot of people are jumping into and doing. But there are other things. There are surveying. You can go to a store and survey and get paid. So if you're a shopper, it helps with your impulse. They will pay you to evaluate a store. It's like $75, $150 to go into the store, buy an item, and they give you the money to buy the item. And then you get to evaluate how that store treated you. There's also options of if you have hobbies or skills, what you do in the daytime can also make you some money in the evenings as well or over the weekends. So if you put in an hour or two per day to take this skill I have, I found a consultant that they ended up starting their entire business using it. They did all this, and they worked for the government. They did all this work in the government sector. And then they realized in the evening, people still needed their help. So they did consulting in the evening. It was $150 an hour. They would have two hours a day to consult in the evening. And that's extra money per week that you don't plan for, but it gives you a couple extra dollars to put away, invest, and plan.
1: Are there side hustles that you would advise people against?
2: I guess that I would probably just say be careful. There are a lot of fraudulent options out here. If someone is saying we're going to send you a check, I would say avoid that ASAP. A lot of times they're not going to send you a check up front before you do any work. I don't really feel like I know of any side hustles right now that I could say would say don't do it, besides just making sure they're a legitimate company that are legitimately paying you. And then if you decide to do anything on the side, making sure you do the research to make sure you're set up well and you have the insurance and the liability support behind you.
1: All right. Let's talk a little bit about wealth building. In your opinion, what is the difference between making money and building wealth?
2: Oh, that's a great question. I want to say wealth building is the way to get out of the day-to-day craziness. Wealth building really makes a big difference in how you live your life. Doesn't mean you stop working or you no longer work. But what it does do is take that stress away. A lot of people have stressed about money. They are not sure where their next dollar is going to come from, how they're going to pay for camp or the kids or the next program that's going to happen. And the best way is to make sure you're building wealth. That's why I talk about investing all the time, because building wealth helps you from that stress, that gives you that stress relief. If you're just making money, where is that money doing for you? So wealth building is one that makes money for you, whereas making money, you're just making a dollar. You're putting it away maybe for a rainy day, but does it make you money while you sleep? Are you making money even when you're doing nothing? That is the form of wealth building. You want money to make money for you, and it's not you making money for it.
1: So to the person who's listening who may be 45, 55, or even 65 years old and still feels behind financially, is it too late for anyone in those demos to get started and make a difference for their retirement?
2: Absolutely not. Don't give up. It doesn't matter the age. I think they said Walt Disney World at what, 52? So never give up on when you can start or when you do start. Just get started. And that is the main thing I think most people forget. No matter how old you are, or where you are, just start.
1: If you could change one thing about how we are educated about money, what would that be?
2: Start early. I think education around financial literacy should start in elementary school. I find by the time you hit middle and high, if you don't have that support system to give you the direction, you really don't know what to do. I will say I didn't learn until my 20s. But if I had learned in my elementary time period and realizing the value of money and if you how you receive it and how you give it back and where you save it, it probably would have gave me a better idea of what to do with my money. And like I say, it's never too late. Yes, I learned in my 20s, so I was able to set myself up in a better situation. But there are some that come to me at 40, 50 years old, and they're saying, I don't have a retirement plan. And I'm like, let's get you started today. So the main goal is really planning what you want in your life and then starting at whatever age it is, but I would say start as early as possible. So if you can start in elementary school, giving your children some good tips on how to save and what to do with their money, and you can do it just with chores.
1: When you meet someone who has gone from, or when you find that you've had a client who's gone from financial stress to financial confidence, what changed in them first, their income or their mindset?
2: Always the mindset. The mindset is the first thing that changes anything you do. So that's why I say start today. Don't let it wait. Don't overthink it. Don't let it stress you. Start today. There is so much opportunity for help out here. And I think the biggest thing is just getting started. I know it's overwhelming, all the help that comes out here. Just start. If you're not sure, feel free to reach out. We have so many resources.
1: All right, lightning round of questions I have for you. First things first, when I'm out spending, cash or credit?
2: Credit.
1: Why?
2: Credit, you get those points. You get options that you aren't spending your cash today. And you get to see where I put that money. So you can use the credit. Also, nowadays, there's so much fraud. I tell you, go ahead and use the credit. And a lot of places no longer accept cash. So at least you're prepared for that opportunity when they say, we don't take cash anymore, or we only take exact change. You're not trying to fumble to figure it out. And now you can look back and see where your spending is going.
1: Should everybody have an emergency fund?
2: Absolutely. You should have an emergency fund of at least 6 months. My better say is at least 12 months, but at least 6 months. I love to have 12 months prepared because anything can happen and you're not sure when, but at least 6 months gives you that opportunity to prepare, think, and get some more income if needed.
1: What is the biggest financial myth that people believe?
2: I think people believe that if I make more money, I'll get better. It's all in the mindset. So if you are really planning out, using your thought processes and really sleep on it, don't make a decision today that you will regret tomorrow. So if you sleep on it, then figure out, yes, I still want to do it tomorrow, then go at it.
1: What's one book every family should read?
2: I think about The Psychology of Money. That is one of the best books I think is out here right now. And just thinking about learning where money is, what you're doing with your money and what your thought process is around money.
1: Finish this sentence. Financial freedom begins when?
2: Financial freedom begins when I think about where my life is ending. A lot of times we don't know our last days, but if we are thinking about the future and not today, I can start creating financial freedom.
1: All right, last question for you. What does financial wellness actually look like in 2026?
2: I think it looks like peace. One of my favorite things is being able to talk about money without feeling stress or anxiety.
1: If our listeners want to know more about you or about your company, how do they find you?
2: We are on all socials, Kimberly Services LLC. 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We're here for you.
1: Kimberly Royster, thank you so much for giving us some practical advice that our listeners can begin using today. 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
9: 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I'm John Clark on the Georgia News Network. Founded in 2020 by widower Daniel Brooker, Refuge Widowers has grown into a nationwide ministry serving men who have lost their spouses, many of whom are raising children on their own. Today, Daniel Brooker is my guest.
24: Well, first of all, it's like we were talking about, widowers. Nobody ever did anything for widowers, and
9: that's
24: yet
9: right.
24: You are Refuge Widowers. Talk about that. How did you get to this?
25: Yeah, so I mean, the way it started was I became a widower, and I realized goodness, there was nothing for me from a standpoint of support and community. I had an amazing family unit and community that said, hey, here's casseroles, here's gift cards, here's help with the kids. And then we all just kind of looked around like, what's next? What do we do?
24: Yeah.
25: I didn't have any guide. Yeah. And so I had a frustration point that I'm like, what do we do when everyone kind of goes back to their life and you're left to figure it out? So I found myself as a widower with two small kids. They were 3 and 4. I was 30 years old. I was grieving the love of my life. Mm-hmm. Lindsay was my summer camp sweetheart. And when she went home to heaven, she was 28. Oh. So she was the only one I'd loved, the only one I'd planned my life around and with. And here I come walking out of an ER at 3 a.m. and no part of my life looked familiar.
24: Yeah.
25: So I stepped into that and said, God, if you would put someone around me, help me figure this out, that would be nice. And yet it didn't happen.
24: Yeah. Wow. So you were a widower. How long were you a widower?
25: Well, I guess I still am.
24: It's been
25: 11 years. So August 28th will be 11 years that I've been on this journey. And so God has been so close and so faithful through all of it. And he has shown me his goodness. He's kept every promise that I've ever read in the Bible. And it's just been incredible to see the richness that he's restored in my life since then.
24: You got remarried though, right?
25: I did.
24: And you got remarried. And so how long have you been remarried?
25: So tomorrow will be 9 years.
24: Oh, wow.
25: 9 years to Brittany.
24: And did you start Refuge Widowers right away? How did that happen? You start it?
25: Yeah, that's a good question. Honestly, Refuge came out of a frustration point. And that frustration was 2 years after I became a widower, I remarried to Brittany.
24: Okay.
25: She's a widow.
24: Okay.
25: And so we entered that season at the same time, but our paths were different. So when we got married 2 years later, we were having dinner.
24: Okay.
25: And she was bragging on the widow community. She's like, I just got back from a widow retreat and a widow conference and this widow small group and a Bible study. And I'm sitting over here jealous. I'm like, you guys have it figured out. You guys are doing amazing things. And here I am just guessing my way through grief. Yeah. And she's like, you're being a little dramatic, Daniel. There's got to be something out there. You just missed it. So we start Googling on date night, and we realize what I thought to be true. There was nothing for widowers, not locally, not nationwide, not globally. And so Brittany asked the question that is the reason we're sitting here now.
24: Yeah.
25: She said, well, now that you know there's nothing for widowers, what are you going to do about it? And I crossed my arms and said, well, I'm just going to complain. I'm going to have a problem with it. Like that's, I should be upset. That's all I'm going to do. I'm not trying to fix it. I'm just mad about it. And she said, well, I think you need to pray about what you need to be doing about it. Like, what does God have in your heart for this? What can you do? Can you leave this the way you found it? Or do you have to do something? And so the Lord took me on this journey. I'm a PK, I'm a preacher's kid, but I never had a desire for ministry. There was no part of my plan was ministry other than just being a believer and trying to lead my family in my home. Right. And the more I wrestled with this with God, the more I realized, oh, he is inviting me to do something about this. And then he began to bring people alongside me that had similar desires just to serve and encourage. Mm-hmm. So when I had that conversation with Brittany, I had no widower friends. Within a year, I had a whole group of widower friends that God just brought into my life. Mm-hmm. And we hosted the first retreat that we've ever heard of just for widowers, and they showed up.
24: How many showed up?
25: 14 widowers showed up.
24: 14 showed up, all right.
25: 14 from all over the country. The crazy thing is nobody was from the same state.
24: Okay.
25: They were from Canada, California, Texas, all over.
24: Wow.
25: And we hosted this retreat in the middle of nowhere, South Carolina, and they showed up. And I actually kind of forgot that this was all a God thing. I said, well, you know, tell me why you came. And they said, well, you're the only thing out there. There wasn't a lot to pick from. And so it reminded me, hey, God's in this. He's bringing them forward. And that was 7 years ago. And now we've had widowers come from seven different countries.
24: Oh.
25: Almost every state has been there. 45 plus states have been there to our retreats. And we are hosting the very first conference for widowers that's ever happened. I went on ChatGPT and Google. When's the last conference that was for widowers, right, or a large gathering for widowers? And zero results. So we decided as a team, it's time to launch a large-scale gathering for widowers, the first that's ever taken place. And like everything we've done through Refuge, it's all free. So no one's ever paid to attend a retreat. No one's going to pay to attend the conference. And we've been able to do that in a way that says, here, we are just going to offer you hope that's gospel-centered. It's through guys that understand this. And there's nothing that's going to stand between you and this community. So we want to make space for you. So that's happening.
24: It's happening. It's coming up, right?
25: It's coming up.
24: What is the dates for it?
25: July 31st and August 1st.
24: Now, that'll be a few days from now, but you can still get through it, right? You go on your website and
25: absolutely, register. Absolutely. We're gonna keep the doors open the whole time for any widower that wants to be a part of it. And this could be widowers that have just entered this season, a few months in, a few days in, all the way up to they've been doing this a while by themselves, or they've remarried and they're still trying to figure out the blended family thing. So I think one of the assumptions I made, and maybe a lot of people make, is when you remarry after experiencing grief, then it just is all better. Well, not really the case. There's a lot of things that go into healing and this journey of restoration and trusting God and rebuilding. And so we want to show up for these guys, even in remarriage and blending families, because the crazy thing that happens, and even in my case, so I've got six children that are in my care,
24: yeah,
25: because of blending, because of grief. And a lot of these guys find themselves in the same place. When they show up as a widower, they usually have about three kids. The guys in our community have about three kids that they're caring for. When they remarry, they've got 6 to 7 to 8 kids that they're caring for. So the stakes are even higher. Oh, wow. These kids have navigated something difficult, whether it's grief or divorce or whatever it may be that caused them to be in the scenario. And now the stakes are higher for these guys to lead well and to love and to build relationship. So we're trying to do a good job of equipping those guys and surrounding them.
24: Wow. So when they go to your conference, July 31st through August 1st, what's the first thing they find out? What's the first thing you do with that? Because we knew widows have things at churches. They have things,
25: right,
24: everything.
25: Right.
24: Every church has things for widows.
25: Yes.
24: Nothing for widowers.
25: Yes.
24: What do they do? What's the first thing you talk about when you get there?
25: Well, so for the conference,
24: yeah,
25: and this is the first one ever, so we're going,
24: right,
25: to learn a lot.
24: I know.
25: But we're gonna begin with the end in mind. We're going to talk about legacy. So the whole conference is geared around this quote. You may have seen it in Hobby Lobby, but it's this quote that says, as for me and my house, we'll serve the Lord.
24: Oh,
25: right? You've seen that floating around somewhere.
24: Yeah.
25: It's on some inspirational Instagram post, but it's taken from a story of Joshua in the Bible. Joshua is the guy that took over from Moses. So Moses leads the children of Israel through the wilderness for all these years. And then this young guy, well, I'll say not young anymore, but this guy takes over named Joshua. And he ends his story by saying, as for me and my house, we'll serve the Lord. So when we invite these guys into the space, we're going to say, hey, everything we've been through, nobody wanted this story. Nobody asked for this. No one expected this. And yet we find ourselves leading our children through the hardest thing we've ever encountered. So what do we do? And I would say the only thing more tragic than the grief they've walked through is going through that and staying the same. Uh-huh. Maybe staying, some of us guys, including myself, could say that, hey, maybe we didn't lead as intentionally as we wanted to in our marriage, or maybe we just kind of cruised and showed up to our job. We were a good dad. We did the things,
24: yeah,
25: but there was no like just passion and excitement for leading our kids. Well, now that they're counting on you, there is no one else to step in and save the day. What are you going to do with this pain, this story? And will the purpose eventually outweigh the pain? So we're going to invite them into a conversation of, as for me and my house, we're going to lead well. We're going to leave a legacy well. We're going to rebuild. We're going to heal. All those topics are tied around from this point forward. Okay. Here's what we're going to do. And we're not just going to say, go get them, Tiger.
24: Yeah.
25: We're going to have a community around them to continue to encourage them and counsel them and just show up for them in ways that they need as they move forward. So this like community is yeah, longstanding. It's a, we do have a start date for the conference. We have a start date for the retreats, but there's no end date. This is the beginning.
24: Right, right.
25: I mean, it's just ongoing community, and they develop lifelong friendships out of the circles they're in, and we keep walking with them through it.
24: Oh. Well, where's it going to be? This is the conference.
25: Right.
24: Where will it be held?
25: So it's going to be held in Marietta,
24: okay,
25: Marietta, Georgia, West Cobb Church.
24: Right.
25: And it's going to be hosted by the senior pastor of the church,
24: okay,
25: David Kemp, dear friend of mine. He's a widower. And so the reason his heart behind even hosting the conference and making that possible is because he's walked that journey right. as a widower himself, as a senior pastor of a church, leading a thriving church. He was thrown into grief unexpectedly when his wife passed away. And so when we met for the first time, I'll never forget this. He said, Daniel, I don't know what I'm doing, but there's too much on the line to not get this right and to not respond well. As a leader of his home, having adult children that were they're watching and learning from him, from a church that was watching and learning from a spiritual leader, how does a spiritual leader respond to the hardest thing that's happened to him? And so that's been the journey. He's hosting it so graciously, and we have guys coming in from so far, 27 states are signed up to attend the first conference.
24: How many do you think will be there?
25: We'll see what God does. Yeah. We'll see. It looks like about 150 are signed up. But here's the thing. These guys lead a lot of children. So when they sign up, we ask them, how many kids are you raising? So 350, I think five kids are represented by the guys that are signed up already. Yeah. And so we see them going back into their home. And as a father myself, you can't put a scale or an impact on that. You know, someone said that you can measure the number of seeds in an apple, but not how many apples are in the seed. And so that concept of like, look, we know that these children are counting on them, but who's the next Billy Graham they're raising? Who's the next, you know, evangelist that is being raised by these widowers that will be launched out to proclaim the gospel everywhere? And we're not like, I'm a preacher's kid. I get that. Yeah. But we're not like buttoned up, you know, blazers and khakis. Like if there's anyone out there wearing blazers and khakis, hey, you do your thing. But whatever you want
24: come
25: to. Maybe you come too and you represent that category. But we're not trying to impress anybody. Right. Our desire is to connect with people. Yeah. You know, when you're hurting, you don't need someone to brag on themselves and say, oh, you're impressive. They just need someone who understands. And out of this ministry, I guess the best way I can summarize what we try to do is we don't try to tell someone they're going to be okay. Mm-hmm. We just want to stay with them until they can say it themselves.
24: I never thought about that. I'm not a widower, so I don't know. But all of a sudden, when people go away from the funeral and the food stops and everything, you turn and you look at your kids.
25: Yeah.
24: And you're like, now what?
25: Now what?
24: I didn't think about the kids. I don't have kids either, so I didn't think about the kids. That had to be tough for you.
25: It was the first thing that crossed my mind when I left the ER was, I've got to go home and tell my two kids, they're 3 and 4, that mom's not coming home.
24: Yeah.
25: It was the most gut-wrenching thought that made me nauseous, and it was the most difficult conversation that I've had in grief.
24: Yeah.
25: But the harder thing was not just telling them. The harder thing was actually showing them that God was still good and that we could still trust him. There's a tricky thing in saying that someone you love is in heaven and saying, but we're still here and there's still time and purpose for us. What do we do while we're still here? Is this wrestling with longing for heaven? Like a part of my heart is already in heaven.
24: Right.
25: Is having my wife, Lindsay, there, but I'm still here. Mm-hmm. So what am I going to do with this time? And a lot of people out there, you may know someone who has gone through something hard and they shine the brightest when they were going through the hardest thing. Mm-hmm. That was Lindsay. So I know I got a front row seat to Lindsay asking about the doctor's day and asking the nurses how they're doing days before she went home to heaven. And I saw that. So what business do I have wasting my grief and my story on just me? Like if my wife who was dying and knew it, could care about the people that were walking in and out of her room. That was her ministry. Like the people that came to her to check her vitals and all this stuff. She's like, how can I pray for you? Like, how are you doing? And these seasoned doctors are crying because they don't have patients to ask them that. This is a scary part of the hospital. So here I am, sad puppy. And one day, by the grace of God, I'll be reunited with Lindsay. I'll get to see her again. Yeah. And she's probably going to ask, well, what did you do with... What'd you do with your sadness and with your pain? And I don't want to look at her and say, I just sat in it. I didn't do anything. I just missed you so much that I just sat in it. There's a place, the Bible talks about lament, this word about sitting in your pain. Mm-hmm. I think it's so important and healthy for us to do that. Mm-hmm. But if that's all we ever do, I think we miss out on so much that we've learned from those that we love. And so that's my desire is I miss Lindsay. I've had hard, hard days where it's just awful. But I've also seen God's goodness. I've seen the ways that he's brought people around me, and I can't waste it by staying the same. Right. I can't just sit in it forever. I want to, it's not a motivational speech, but I want to show up to heaven tired. I want to say that I did the best I could with what I was given. This grief is it's a strangely wrapped gift. And the only way we understand that gift and get to benefit from that gift is if we unwrap it.
24: Yeah.
25: We take the pain off and say, what is under this? What do I believe has value that'll last beyond the day? You know, like there's probably things that you do during the day that you're like, hey, that was significant. Or, you know, I'm not going to ever remember that right. whatever. I think I try to measure my day in what are things that last beyond the day? What are things that last beyond me? And if I can get one or two of those things per day, that's treasure being stored up.
24: Man, that's something. Now, when you got ready to remarry, your wife was a widow and you're a widower.
25: Yeah.
24: How do you each deal with that? You still have to deal with what you had, but you wanted to move together with yeah. children and everything.
25: Yeah.
24: And be positive. Is that something you work on? What do you do for that, first of all? But is that something you work on in the widowers' retreats and camp and meetings?
25: Well, the biggest and most exciting conversation we have at the retreats, okay. and what I believe will be the biggest conversation at the conference, okay. is dating, remarriage, and blending. We're literally at the conference going to have a panel of widowers who have remarried, and they're bringing their wife with them.
24: Oh,
25: so okay. I don't know about you, but I'm sure we kind of inflate our story to be the hero. Like, well, here's what I did, and I was this, and I was whatever. Well, with their wives there, the stories have to get a little fact checked on it, you know. So they're going to be able to say, "Hey, I did this well. I didn't do that well." But it is the biggest opportunity in grief in who you choose. And if you choose out of pain and you say, "Hey, I just need someone to help me run the home and help with the kids," you can make a decision that may come back to be a difficult one later on. But if you do the work, you put in the time, say, hey, what do I need to do as a leader? And then invite someone into the space. Okay. It'll be a lot easier. So yes, personally, we saw the challenges, and Brittany is an amazing woman. I can't believe she picked me. even to this day, 9 years in, I am
24: nice
25: shocked. Well, she's way nicer. I'm like, do you really love people this much? And she does, 9 years in. And she talks about God's goodness all over the country, and she's such a light to so many people, and I'm shocked that God gave me the gift of her. But even as amazing as she is, I brought my own junk to the relationship, expectations, and trying to establish myself and all these things. If you've never dealt with insecurity, remarry and then follow behind that and like, hey, because Brittany's late husband was an amazing man, a godly man, and left an amazing legacy, and here I show up on the scene saying, oh my goodness, for the first time I feel insecure about what I have. And so a lot of the guys, they may not admit it,
24: right.
25: but they're feeling this comparison. They're like, I don't know if I've got all the skills necessary. And so it's a journey. Mm-hmm. The best thing you can do in those spaces is have a mentor, someone that can say, hey, all right, Daniel, let's slow down.
24: Yeah.
25: Let's focus on these areas. Let's talk through it and not look at somebody as your redemption, but look at God as your redeemer. Meaning if you marry to get rid of the pain, it's not going away.
24: Right.
25: But if you have a hope and a faith that's bigger than you, I know I'm talking a lot about God and Jesus, but it's like if I have the life vest in my hand and I see someone drowning, I'm going to throw them the thing that's going to save them. And God and the relationship with him is that thing that I found to be true. So as we navigated blending, it was, God, what do we do next? Can you bring someone in our life that'll help us navigate this? And can it not be just about myself? It can't be for my comfort. It has to be for purpose.
24: You probably brought something to her life too.
25: A lot of chaos. I brought a lot of chaos.
24: You probably did.
25: and it was when you struggle, it humbles you.
24: Yeah.
25: I would say that grief was the hardest thing I walked through. Mm-hmm. And then I got remarried and blending. It humbles you in a way that nothing mm-hmm. else does. It strips you away. Like, so for me, I was 32 when I remarried. Think of where you were at 32, established in your life, in your patterns, in your flow of life. And all of that got disrupted, and everyone had to decide, do I like Daniel or do I not? Who is this guy? Yeah. So I was the new guy at 32 and had to figure out a whole new community. And God blessed me with an amazing community, but I had to get to know them, and they had to get to know me and build relationships. So yes, it's tricky, it's challenging, it's humbling, and sometimes that's good. Yeah. It's good to be humbled and reset in your expectations.
24: It's amazing that you started this. Did you quit another job and start this? You still do another job? Did you have?
25: Oh, that's a great question. Journey.
24: Yeah, really.
25: So I worked for the federal government for 10 years.
24: Okay.
25: I resigned the week I married Brittany.
24: Okay.
25: And I thought, God, you're calling me to ministry. This is the moment. Here we go. I don't know what it is, but I'm ready. I'm open-handed here. And it didn't happen. And instead, I went back into corporate America, and I began another career that I didn't expect. And I was like, God, why do you have me in this career if you've broken my heart for ministry? And what I didn't realize at the time was he was equipping me. He was giving me the resources. He was giving me the education on things that still serve me in full-time ministry and equip me for full-time ministry. So I remarried to Brittany 7 years into a corporate career, corporate America, and in two ways, I was serving. I was doing two things. I was working corporate America. I was doing retreats on vacation time, nights, weekends, holidays. I was doing both. And then it got to the point where I was working 70, 80 hours a week. And Brittany said, hey, I think there's some wisdom in making a decision on when this happened. So all that to say is I met with my mentors, my counselors, my team, and we prayed about it. And a little over 2 years ago, stepped into full-time refuge ministry. And so,

0: But there's a, are you ready to actually do some work? Like, so the retreats are refreshing. We have titled chefs come in to cook all the food. We have an amazing property that we use. It's awesome. But at the same time, there's some intense conversations. There's sessions that are tied to it. So everyone that applies, I talk to personally. We find out how we can help them where they are. And then we engage with them. Do you need someone in your area that you can talk to and meet up with for lunch and plug in with? What can we do between now and the retreats? So the retreats are spring and fall. Yeah. They're free to attend. They are built around typically the first year of grief. There's guys that are on all seasons of it, but almost every one of the guests are widowers with kids in the home. They're typically in the first year, maybe two, of grief. And the common ground is they're like, we just refuse to waste this pain. Like, it's hard, mm-hmm. but we refuse to waste it. And that means I want to do something with this. I want to figure out what is my next step. And I need to learn from guys. So all the guys that serve this, so we'll have 25 guests on site, first-time guests. Okay. And the team around that are almost entirely widowers, or they're guys who have walked with me specifically better than anyone else, and they understand how to show up for somebody. So it's a one-of-a-kind situation. It's the only place in the world that does that. And I would love to come back and say, hey, actually, there's 50 places that do this now. Until then, we're just going to keep plugging away and serving anyone that shows up.
1: And people can help you out, of course, by donating or something to help keep these free.
0: That's right.
1: Where can they go for that?
0: Yeah, so they can go to our website, which is refugewidowers.com. The way that we built this is because we serve these widowers totally for free. There's no sales pitch at the end. Right. Just how can we serve you ongoing? There's churches, there's businesses, there's individuals that say, hey, we want to be a part of making that happen. We want to sponsor one widower for the retreat, or we want to cover, a whole retreat, or we want to give this little bit that we have, this widow's mite that we have, we want to give this to be in part of the ministry. And God has faithfully covered every single guest that we've served for over 7 years, which is a God thing.
1: Maybe now at church we'll see widowers.
0: Yes.
1: Widows.
0: yes. And so that's the thing is like, hey, we want, like, I'm all about widow ministry. Yeah. I married a widow.
1: Yeah,
0: like,
1: sure.
0: Praise
1: yeah.
0: God. Like,
1: right.
0: Let's
1: yeah.
0: keep going.
1: Keep going.
0: But let's also not forget about the guys that are, in a lot of cases, remarrying to widows. So here's a cool thing.
1: Right.
0: A lot of our guys in our community, we don't tell them this, it just happens. About 80, 85% of those guys remarried to widows. So we are unapologetically ministering to widowers, but we found, oh man, these guys are leading widows now. So there's even more of a responsibility for us to say, hey, if you're going to marry a widow, you better get this thing right. Do not bring drama into their life. Like, we want you to bless them. We want you to lead and love them well so that they can have, just a relief from all they've been through. And here's what I've learned. Widows, they do a way better job. And guys out there, I love you. All right, if you're listening, widowers, I love you. But widows do an even better job, in my opinion, of like doing the work. Man, they're like in the word. They're in the Bible studies and communities. They're doing all these things. Yeah. So they absolutely bless our guys when they marry. Ours, I'm like, come on, guys, step it up.
1: Yeah.
0: Like,
1: oh, yeah.
0: Don't bring chaos into the life. We want to make sure you're doing a good thing. So that's kind of our joke in the community is, man, like, if you're going to marry a widow, you've got to go through some serious intensive counseling to make sure you're blessing them as they show up.
1: Yeah, there's a lot to, when you got a widow or widower, you got a lot to overcome to be good together.
0: Yeah. A lot of expectations that come out there. I think one of the things that we share with the widowers that lands the best is we talk about remarriage being this relay race. Mm-hmm. So for instance, Lindsay, because of death and because of cancer, she was running a race and the baton was left on the track. And with courage and with wisdom, Brittany comes 2 years later and picks up that baton that was left on the track and keeps running this race. So it's not a who ran it better, who ran it faster, who was more, whatever. It is the same race of raising the kids and pointing to Jesus. They're both running this race, but they're running different legs of the race. So we teach these guys, listen, don't compare your late wife to who you're marrying now. That's not fair. Nobody deserves to be compared to someone. They're unique in the way that God's created them. So we ask them, listen, see them as continuing a race that death put on hold, and they're choosing to step in, knowing the cost, knowing the weight of it, and continuing running this race in a way that blesses the kids and blesses them.
1: Man, I wish you well, good, the best of luck and everything. I hope it's going to be great. It's going to work out.
0: Oh, praise God. I'm excited to see what God does with it.
1: Oh, man. Daniel, thank you for being here today.
0: Yeah, thanks for having me.
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1: I make a donation to Children's Healthcare of Atlanta, and they gave me the ability to list them on my website. We make a small donation. We're thinking about coming up with a cake pop because that's what we specialize in. So we're thinking about doing a Hope and a Will cake pop, and all proceeds that come from us will make a donation to Children's Healthcare of Atlanta.
0: That would be great to do that. What exactly do you do?
1: We would do like roll the cake, decorate it, put a face for the Hope, and I think Will wears a hat. So we'll probably put a hat on Will. So I don't know. It's still in the making, but that's what we're thinking about doing.
0: Oh, that's great. That is pretty cool, because I know you do the little pops now that are cakes, and people can buy them from you. Now, tell me what about your business. Your business has recently opened, so tell me about it. Yes. It's in Woodstock.
1: Yes, it is. We branched down in Woodstock probably about a week ago. It's been a project in the making, but we bake cake pops. That's what we specialize in, those cake pops. But we also have pound cake that is delicious. Yeah. We have cinnamon rolls, and we have cookies and brownies. But our main thing is those big balls of cake that everybody eats up.
0: They're really neat. I've seen them. They're really neat. Just eat them like one bite. Because you shouldn't eat them in one bite, but you can. You can do it in one bite.
1: Yes. And they love them around here.
0: So people just come in and buy them. And if they buy them, they can contribute to Children's Healthcare of Atlanta.
1: That is correct. Every cent dollar, we make a donation monthly to Children's Healthcare of Atlanta. Now, we're looking to grow that donation.
0: When you first started, what made you decide that you wanted to work with Children's?
1: I used to work with Children's Healthcare of Atlanta. I was an employee with them, and it is a great company. They hold their reputation, and I see why, John.
0: Yeah.
1: They're about the children, and I love children. Yeah. They follow the guidelines. Everything is organized, and I just really, really enjoy that company. I miss working for them, and I felt, if I wanted to donate, why not to the children? That is my main focus. Children are innocent, and sometimes, you know, all children are not healthy.
0: Right.
1: So let's donate and get what supplies these kids need at Children's Healthcare of Atlanta.
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I used to think about immature things. 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Is this really your real phone number?

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They check. 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
13: 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It appears by its own numbers, the U.S. government seems insolvent. It's reported that the Treasury shows about $6 trillion in assets and over $47 trillion in liabilities. 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

I got drive, I don't need a car. 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

0: Rex and Barbie T here. We are so excited to be coming to Athens on Power 100.1, Athens' number one hit music station. 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

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Hey, it's your bestie, Nia Simone, and I'm so glad you're back to hang out with me. I missed you 1,000, and I'm hanging out with you on your last Sunday of July. Can you believe it? Where is the time going? But let's kick things off with one of your favorites. It's Harry Styles with the

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love when humans use their free will, especially to hold look-alike competitions. 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We have a chance for you to win too, coming up. 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

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Hey, it's Mia Simone, and the only thing that's getting me through this week, you know, something to look forward to, is the release of Spider-Man: A Brand New Day this weekend. I know I will have to pre-order my tickets.

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9: 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It appears by its own numbers, the U.S. government seems insolvent. It's reported that the Treasury shows about $6 trillion in assets and over $47 trillion in liabilities. Add it all up, and it looks like the U.S. owes more than $130 trillion it doesn't have. 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

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This is WPUP Watkinsville, Athens. Yeah. 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

audition for The X Factor singing a Stevie Wonder song. And now you can hear him sing his own songs live because Power 100.1, Athens' number one hit music station, is giving you and your bestie a chance to be flown out to New York for a two-night stay to see Harry Styles live in concert September 11th at Madison Square Garden. And don't worry about spending a dime because your hotel and flight is covered thanks to Columbia Records. You can

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This is WPUP Watkinsville, Athens. 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

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The Weeknd is breaking records even internationally. He set a new record in France as the first artist to ever sell out six nights

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Happy Sunday. I hope you're getting in that Sunday reset. 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

They say the holy water's watered down, and this town's lost its faith. 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
1: 청이야, 좋아하는 랜덤 게임. 랜덤.